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1: 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There's nothing.

Here we go, here we go. Hey friends, I am Stacy Rose. You're in tune to the oh so cool sounds of Island Praise. This is the bright spot in my week. I hope it's the same for you. I've been looking forward to this time. Just hanging out with you, praising God with you, listening to some great Caribbean gospel music. I hope that the music will challenge and bless and encourage and uplift you as you deal with the challenges of this life. I saw the thing set up. Translation. That's the way life is. We will face challenges. I've heard it said that we're either just going into a challenge, we're in the middle of a challenge, or just coming out of a challenge. Wash, rinse, and repeat. But that's okay. The God of the universe has promised never to leave us and to never forsake us. So it is with that in mind that we celebrate Him today with great Caribbean gospel music, guaranteed to bless your heart and life. Some of the best stuff is coming up for you this hour. George Nooks, Dahlia Ashley, Elder Henry Nelson, Adiel Thomason Ministry, Terry Ann Johnson, Rondell Positive, and so much more. So you gotta stay tuned, but let's get things started right with one from Gozi. It's entitled All of Me. And then the Grace Thrillers with one of my all-time favorite songs, The Glory of Jesus. I'm Stacy Rose. 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Stay with me. Blessings. Yeah.

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Stay tuned.

full, all consuming, the glory of Jesus, the grace thrillers there. I could listen to this song all day long. It just gets me gozy. Before that, with All of Me, I'm Stacey Rose. You're listening to Island Praise. Thank you for tuning in with me, my friends. Oh, life is lifing. Life be lifing sometimes, don't it? Listen, I've had a tough week, but you know what? I'm excited because the God of the universe has my best life planned. So if I'm dealing with challenges and struggles, God is using all those challenges and all those struggles to refine me, to build me up, to make me stronger, to prepare me for the glory that He has ahead for me. And it's the same for you, my friends. My encouragement to you today is not to give up. Never give up. God is working. He's working behind the scenes on your behalf. And if He brought you to it, He will bring you through it. You just gotta trust Him. You just gotta trust Him. God created you in your mother's womb. None of us asked to be here. God, the good God, our good God and Father, the King of the universe, chose to bring us to this planet. And He has purpose in everything that He does. So we were created on purpose for a purpose. The prayer is to ask God to reveal His purpose for our lives to us. And He will in His timing. You just gotta hang in there. So wherever you are right now, my friends, I know life might be tough. You may be going through some challenges. I mean, I may not even be able to understand what you're dealing with, but the God of the universe understands. And I encourage you, call on Him, pray to Him, reach out to God. He will hear and He will answer, and you never give up. You keep pushing, you keep trucking, you keep trying, you keep getting up. If you get knocked down 50 times, you get up 51 times, you keep moving. Because God has promised that He will work all things together for the good of those who love Him and are called according to His purpose. So you hang in there, my friends. George Nooks is coming up right now with one entitled, God is Standing By. You be encouraged. Dahlia Ashley after that with Our Father. You stay with me, my friends. You're listening to Island Praise.

You know, I love to connect with my people. I'm so grateful for all of her friends who tune in from all over the world. I mean, every week when I get the emails and the messages, I am just blown away by the folks who are tuned in. Such a blessing. And so excited to hear that you're loving the music, that you're being encouraged and uplifted by the messages encased in this amazing music. So excited. So I love reaching out to you on Facebook. Many of you have liked the Island Praise Facebook page and you touch base with me every week. I really appreciate it. You know, we like to send a Facebook shout out to one of our friends who's taken the time to like the Island Praise Facebook page. So the Facebook shout out this week goes to Humphrey, listening in Lusaka, Zambia. Humphrey, my brother, thank you so much for reaching out. Thank you for listening. Thank you for the prayers. Thank you for the support. Thank you for the love. We're going to play one for you right now from Elder Henry Nelson, Jesus in My Life. I know you're going to love it. And then Joshua Kessler is going to follow that up with God Still Loving Me. Brother Humphrey, you better turn up your radio because this one is for you. Music.

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I feel sometimes like I have these hills and valleys in my experience, in my relationship with God. You know, sometimes I'm in the valley and nothing makes sense and I can't see him moving. I don't know what he's doing. I'm just lost. And then I have these mountaintop experiences where he's absolutely blowing my mind and showing up in incredible ways. And I'm just on top of the world. Have you had those experiences? Am I the only one? I know we have. I know we all have. Samuel met us there with blowing my mind. God does that from time to time. Adiel Thomas in ministry, before that with Hallelujah. I'm Stacey Rose. You're listening to Island Praise. It's now time for our movie pick of the week. Still repping, still celebrating, still supporting faith-based family film. You're going to love this one. The trailer is on the Island Praise Facebook page. This one is entitled The Unbreakable Boy. You're going to love it. Beautiful film. When Scott and Teresa learn that their son Austin is autistic and has brittle bone disease, they initially worry about his future. However, with Scott's growing faith and Austin's incredible spirit, they become unbreakable as they find joy, gratitude, and courage in the most trying times. Isn't that how life is, though? Isn't that how life is, though? We're faced with such trials, such incredible trials from time to time. And it is in the midst of those trials, if we trust God, we can see his hand. We can see him working in some incredible ways. God is awesome. Be sure to check out this week's movie pick, The Unbreakable Boy. Check out the trailer on the Island Praise Facebook page. You know how you know it. Family movie night. Family movie night. Terry Ann Johnson now with Real Love. You're going to love this one. And then Rondell Positive with Overcomer. All right. Play the music.

You know what the enemy wants? He wants your mind. Yeah, I feel one of the major battlefields of our faith. The enemy fights us to live rent-free in our minds. And it is so important for us to fight back. And one of the ways that I fight back is by listening to great Christian music, not necessarily Caribbean gospel. I listen to Caribbean gospel music all the time, but any song, any music that lifts the name of Jesus on high, I find encourages me and lifts my spirits and keeps me in the right frame of mind so the enemy can't live rent-free in my mind, right? He can't take up any space because the whole place is holy ground, okay? Okay? So I listen to a lot of music every week, and I like to share the two top songs on my playlist. And this week, they're not Caribbean gospel, but that's okay. And you're used to that now. In this segment, sometimes I play songs that are not Caribbean gospel music, but the songs that encourage me and lift me up to the max. So the two top songs on my playlist this week are, now you gotta follow me with this now, Zach Williams and Dolly Parton with one entitled There Was Jesus. It's a little bit of country, but it's oh so powerful. You gotta listen to it. And then Forrest Frank with Good Day. I know, took it to the east and I took it to the west, but we're gonna meet back in the middle. So check out the two top songs on my playlist this week, and I hope that they bless you even half as much as they've blessed me.

today in every single way. Listen, you have to tell yourself that, you know, the enemy wants to win the battle in our minds. It's so important for us to take control, to talk to ourselves, to tell ourselves that we are victorious. We need to repeat God's promises and even some simple things like, I'm gonna have a good day today. Today is gonna be a good day. Today I'm gonna be victorious. Today I will be reminded of God's goodness. Today I am healthy and I am whole and I am blessed and I am favored. You gotta tell yourself these things, right? So this week I found myself telling myself these things. I'm having a good day today. Yes, sir. No matter what comes, I'm having a good day. Forrest Frank there with Good Day. Check it out on YouTube. I know you're gonna love it. You know what? I'll share the link to this song on the Island Praise Facebook page. Check it out. And then before that, Zach Williams and Dolly Parton with There Was Jesus. In the midst of your storms, in the midst of your trouble, in the midst of your trial, Jesus is always there. Powerful reminder. The two top songs on my playlist this week. Thank you for tuning in with me, my friends. If you're just joining us, I'm Stacy Rose, and you're listening to Island Praise. We're sliding into the end of the first hour. Some of you will be leaving at the end of this hour, but for those who are staying for the second hour, so much more great Caribbean gospel music. We're going to pump things up just a little bit for you. DJ Nicholas, Prince Saj, Chernell Spencer, Leonard Thomas, Akini James. I love his song. Oh, you're going to love that. Stay tuned for that. But to wrap up this first hour, here's Jermaine Edwards with Beautiful Day. You know, this one went viral, right? Love it. And then Mr. Vegas,

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1: 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Jawabu la upole ugeuza hasira, bali neno liumizalo uchochea ghadhabu.
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3: One time for all of our friends who are listening in North America, thank you for tuning in with me and wherever you are throughout the world. God bless you. Thank you for rocking out with me, for vibing with me, for praising God with me. I'm Stacey Rose. You're listening to Island Praise, jumping up into the second hour of our time together. We're going to pump things up just a little bit more for you. Let's jump right into the soca set. Here's one from Blessed Messenger. It's entitled Do It. Jay-Z after that with My Cup Running Over, and then Positive with Favor. It's all right here for you on Island Praise. Call your friends and relatives. Tell them to tune in. It's not too late. Turn it up.

friends, the favor of God is upon you. The favor of God. I don't think we even understand how powerful that is. Positive there out of Trinidad, reminding us about that favor. Before that, Jay-Z with My Cup Running Over, and before that, Blessed Messenger with Do It. I'm Stacey Rose. You're listening to Island Praise. For all of my yachties, for those of you who are from Jamaica, or if you're not from Jamaica, but you just love the way patois sounds, this week's language lesson comes to us from Jamaica. Ladies and gentlemen, boys and girls, pull up a chair. It's now time for the language lesson. The phrase today is, what can go so? Again, what can go so? Let me slow that down. What can go so? It means, how can this be? Can this be real? It's really used as a term of exclamation. You hear something and it doesn't make any sense. You say, what can go so? You got it? All right, practice it. What can go so? The phrase in this week's language lesson. Practice it. DJ Nicholas, Chris Black right now with Free Up. Then Prince Sage. Oh, let me tell you, with a hot one entitled Fully Authorized. You gotta turn it up, friends. You're listening to Island Praise Music.

0: Azwa. Man a real top baller. Well skilled but I never be big hard now. We run the scene cause I got a for me father. He been spark up on me wife, she a be proud.
1: Up like seven, up, up, up, up, up. The music up. Prince Sage there with Fully Authorized. I love it. I love it. DJ Nicholas and Chris Black before that with Free Up right here for you on Island Praise. We have a dear friend who listens, I'm telling you, every week. And I tell you, she listens every week. God spare her life and all is well. And she's around. Island Praise does not miss her. And she reaches out every week to let me know that she's listening and that she's being blessed and being encouraged by the music. And that in turn blesses me and encourages me and helps to keep me going. Sister Wilson, thank you for tuning in with me, my sister. My sister. We're going to play one for you right now from Chernell Spencer featuring Nathaniel and Jay Prince. It's entitled Running Over. And then Leonard Thomas will follow that with Call on You. Akini James is going to wrap up the set with Tell Them, Tell Them.

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2: Silence.

When I tell you this is my song, this is my song. DJ Nicholas, Delete and Block. I love it. Before that, Lauren Daigle and Sone with a really cool reggae remix of Look Up Child. All the best stuff for you right here on Island Praise. Thank you for hanging out with me, my friend. Zamuda is coming up right now with Psalms, and then Renee Joseph with Fortune. Turn it up.

You know, sometimes I get way too excited whenever we get together to share this great Caribbean gospel music right here on Island Praise. I do. This music is so amazing. So I'm going to take it down just a little bit. I'm going to take it nice and easy, okay? All right. Renee Joseph there with Fortune Zamuda, before that with Psalms. And no, I was not jumping around in the studio. No, I wasn't. I was just sitting here at the controls and just bobbing my head at most. No. I'm having a super time with you here as always. Thanks to my friends who've liked the Island Praise Facebook page. Feel free to check out the Island Praise Facebook page. 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If there's a song that I've played that you really love that you want to hear again, or if there's some other Caribbean gospel music song that you'd like to hear me play, please reach out and let me know. All right. Joshua Ali, Sean Daniel now with, oh, a really great one. It's entitled Are You Ready? Then John Yard with Best Thing Ever. Thank you for hanging out with me, my friends. I'm Stacy Rose. You're listening to Island Praise. See how calm I am? Yeah. Mm-hmm.

Jesus indeed is the best thing ever. God loves you so very much, just the way that you are. And I think life sometimes will cause us to forget that. The challenges of life. Sometimes life gets so gritty, you know? And if we're not careful, we spend our time focusing on the problem instead of focusing on the God of the problems. God loves you, my friends. You keep your head up, stay encouraged, know that you are loved. The God of the universe is fighting for you. His love for us truly is the best thing ever. Joshua Lee, Sean Daniel before that with Are You Ready? Nuff said. Tomorrow is promised to no one. At any time, God can call his children home. You got to be ready for that. And it's as simple as making a decision to follow Christ. ABC is what I like to say. Admit to God you're a sinner, believe that Jesus is God's son, and C, confess him as your Savior and Lord. If you want to know more about what that is all about, check out this website, www.gloriagloria.org, and download the gospel letter. Download that letter and read what it says about who you are to God and who God is to you, right? I'm telling you, it will lead you to make the most important decision that you will ever make in your entire life, a decision to follow Christ. I've had a fantastic time with you, my friends. You walk good, keep fit, God bless. If you don't remember anything that we did here today, you just remember that Jesus loves you and he loves you so very much, just the way that you are. We're going to close out with Fahrenheit and one entitled Righteousness. You know, we're pumping it up. And then St. Matthew and Chosen with No Limit God. I'm Stacey Rose. Have an amazing week. I love you guys. Thank you for listening. And I'll see you again next time. God spare a life and all is well. All right? Take care. Look

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6: Paul wrote a letter to the church at Corinth. He said, "Why are you at odds with one another? Some say, 'I'm of Paul,' or 'I'm of Apollos,' or 'I'm of Peter.' Still others say, 'I don't follow anyone except Christ.' Why are you wasting your time with such bickering? This is distracting you from the cross of Christ, which is the power of God. Don't you realize God uses foolish things to show His wisdom? Apollos and I are simply God's slaves doing our assigned job. He said, 'Paul, go plant the seed of faith. Apollos, water the plant. I'll make them grow.' All of this division has made you blind to a deeper problem. You're tolerating gross immorality within the church, a man sleeping with his mother-in-law. I can't believe you're allowing this. Remove that man from your fellowship immediately. Listen, your body was not made for sexual impurity. It is the temple of the Holy Spirit. You're no longer your own. You're to glorify God in all things. On top of everything else, you're taking one another to court to stand before non-Christian judges. Aren't there godly people in the church that can pass judgment on these things? If nothing else, simply endure the injustice. Allow yourself to be cheated."
5: For more, go to BibleTelling.org.
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10: 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Pretty cool. But could you imagine when the courier rang my doorbell, me going to the door and saying, no thanks, I don't want it. 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The idea of refusing delivery is, well, it's not natural, is it? It's something you'd never, ever do. So what do you do when temptation comes knocking at your door? What do you do when temptation wants to hand you a package full of evil? Because come on, no matter how beautifully the package is wrapped, temptation is always about evil. Some people struggle with this temptation and that. They think that their role is to overcome evil, to defeat it. But once you've accepted the package and unwrapped it, hey, that's way too late. The best thing is simply refuse delivery. No thanks, not at this address. Now, last week on the program, we talked a bit about whether you are happy with who you are. I want to revisit that today because so many people aren't. And until we're comfortable in the skin we're in, nothing else in life is ever going to fall into place. How we see ourselves, whether we like ourselves or not, affects everything about our lives. Hi, I'm Bernie Diamond, and welcome to A Different Perspective. At some point in our lives, we all come to the realization that we aren't going to be the Prime Minister or the President of our country. Well, at least 99.9% of us do. And at some point, we know that we have to give up that dream of being a famous rock star or a famous tennis player or a concert pianist. And at some stage in our lives, most of us have to accept that we won't be the CEO or the President of our companies. Why? Because at some stage, we have to come to grips with our own limitations. We're all just not cut out for the top job. But here's the catch. Most of us come to the realization, but only some of us accept it. Other people can't accept the fact that they've missed out on their dreams. So they spend the rest of their lives being angry and bitter and blaming everyone and everything else. So many people live a life that is ruined by low self-esteem. It's an epidemic in our society. Sometimes people feel as though they're imposters. You know, they put on a face outside, but inside they're secretly afraid of failure. Some people react to low self-esteem by being rebels. They behave as though no one matters and they don't care about anyone's attitude. And people like this can often be really belligerent. And the last thing we would ever expect is that these people are suffering from low self-esteem. And other people react in a different way. They tend to be the loser or the victim. They're very dependent personalities and they're always needing a hand and they never take responsibility for their own actions. We all know some people like that. Maybe you recognize some or all of those in yourself as well. The problem is, as we look into the social mirror that reflects who we are, as we listen to what the advertising industry says, as we listen to what people say to us about who we are, some of them not very nice, some of them with their own problems, we can end up with this distorted self-image, this distorted picture of who we are. It's not logical, but it's so real. It's so painful and lonely and fearful. And we live life robbed of the goodness that God's got planned for us. Someone with low self-esteem struggles because they need external positive influences all the time to prop them up on the inside. And when those external positive influences aren't there, and let's face it, my life isn't 24/7 external positive influences. Not everything goes well in my life, and I'm sure not everything goes well in your life. And when those good things aren't there to help us prop up our mood, someone with low self-esteem has an awful life. The other day we looked at what the Apostle Paul wrote, and he said, look guys, we are looking in the wrong mirror. If we look in the social mirror to figure out who we are and what our value is, that's full of people with their own problems. Of course we'll end up with a distorted sense of who we are. No, no. Turn around and look into a perfect mirror. Look at God. Listen to what he has to say about who you are. I can hear someone think, oh, well, yeah, religion. I'm not going to get self-esteem out of religion. I would agree. I don't think you or I are ever going to get self-esteem out of religion. I'm not talking about religion. I'm talking about Jesus. I'm talking about the Son of God who died on a cross for you and for me, who looks across at the criminal on the next cross and says, I know you can't do anything for me. I know you and I are going to be dead shortly, but I'm going to bless you. I'm going to take you to heaven with me, and you are going to have a fantastic eternal life. That criminal couldn't do anything for Jesus. All he did was look at Jesus and believe, and Jesus saw that in his heart and blessed him. If Jesus thinks that about a criminal, he certainly thinks it about you and me. Being accepted by God for me was the most surprising thing. I never, ever, ever expected him to accept me unconditionally. And I certainly never expected to have the sense of peace and well-being of just knowing that he loves me, of just knowing that my life is in his hands, to live a life that doesn't depend on external circumstances. Today I'd like to move on and look at the whole question of accepting our own limitations. You may have heard me talk in the past about the fact that we are a package deal. You're a package deal and I'm a package deal. And that package is made up of strengths and weaknesses. Sure, your strengths are different to mine and my weaknesses are different to yours. But we all have abilities. In part, they're natural abilities. In part, they're learned. Someone who is a great musician or a great sports person, they have a certain amount of natural ability and they then use that and work on that and learn from that. It's not all natural and it's not all learned. Someone called me a social Darwinist once, but you know what I mean. I mean, you have natural talents that you're really good at that I could never do. And I have talents that I'm really good at and that you could never do. As we take an inventory of that, I wonder, have you ever done that? Have you ever really sat down with a piece of paper and written down the things that you are really good at? Some people don't think that they are good at anything. But I tell you, everyone is good at something. Everyone can do at least one thing better than anyone else around them. I've been in churches where people see all the glitzy leaders up the front and they sit in the pews and they think, oh, I'm not good at anything. And yet those very same people have the quiet, gentle love to stick with someone when they're struggling with something through life. So often people don't recognize their strengths. As I look at my strengths and my weaknesses, I can see a whole bunch of things I'm not good at. Sport, administration, I'm not very good at. I'm not very good at a pastoral care role. It's not what I'm called to do. You'd never ask me to be a counselor. I have weaknesses. But then I've got some strengths. I'm a communicator. I'm a storyteller. I'm passionate about that. I love doing the thing that I'm doing right now. Wouldn't it be shocking if everyone was like me? Wouldn't it be terrible if everyone was like you? The truth is that with my set of strengths, I need people around me like you that have different strengths. Paul the Apostle wrote this. He said, everyone among you, don't think of yourselves more highly than you ought, but think with sober judgment, each according to the measure of faith assigned to you by God. In other words, it's God's choice. The strengths and weaknesses that you have, the strengths and weaknesses that I have, God picked them. And to tell you the truth, once I let that sink in, I love the things I am. And actually, I love the things I'm not. Because the things I'm not are the opportunity for me to be blessed by your gifts, by other people's gifts around me that complement who I am. We can't really get to that space until we've been gazing in God's mirror and until we've been transformed from glory to glory and really know who we are. It's like an ecosystem. You know, you go to a big forest and the huge, massive trees can't live without the little insects. And the little insects can't live without the flowers. And the flowers can't live without the shade of the tree. It's all connected. They're all linked. They all need each other. And until we come to grips with how beautiful and wonderful and loved we are in Jesus, we can't see our weaknesses as anything more than a source of shame. But when we experience that deep security of who I am in Jesus Christ. All of a sudden, those weaknesses become something that we're comfortable with. They become an opportunity for experiencing the blessing of God through other people who have other gifts that are different to ours. And the weaknesses of other people, you know, the things that drive us nuts about other people, when we get secure in God, those weaknesses, instead of being a sense of frustration, become our opportunity to love them with the love of God. They become our opportunity to bless them with our gifts. It's a wonderful plan. It's God's plan, and it happens when people are safe and secure in His love. We all have weaknesses and failures in our lives, and those can be hard to accept if we spend our lives living up to other people's expectations, you know, the stuff they feed us on television. But when we start drawing close to God, what we discover is that He only has the one expectation for us to be just who He created us to be. And the exciting thing is that when we have a relationship with Him, He stretches us to be the most and the best that He's made us to be. And there's such incredible freedom in that. That's what my latest booklet is all about. It's called How to Receive a Whole New Self-Image. 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I'm Bernie Diamond, and you've been listening to A Different Perspective, a ministry of Christianity Works. I'll catch you again right here, same time, tomorrow.
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11: There's a risk to going too fast, and that's an idea I'm sure we all understand if we're racing at high speeds in a car. But do we sense the same danger when we're racing down the road of life? Probably not, but we should. Not long ago, a group of friends and I were invited for an afternoon of road racing at a track. A buddy and I were put behind the wheels of Corvettes, Lamborghinis, and other high-performance cars. The track had hairpin turns, S-curves, and straightaways where you could get up to speeds of 150 to 160 miles per hour, if you were daring enough, which I was not. One thing I noticed right away, though, is how much your focus narrows when you're going that fast. Not only are you gripping the steering wheel really tight, you're watching your speed, the track, the other drivers, all at the same time. You can't allow your mind to concern itself with other things in life because you got to think about the task at hand. And you know what? It was true. It's no different when we're racing through life at high speed as well. When we're too busy, we're so focused on keeping the plate spinning, we may not be aware of other important areas of our lives that we're missing, like our marriage or what's happening with our kids. Bursts of speed can be fun, for a time, but we weren't designed to live at that pace. We have to slow down enough so we can appreciate the real life happening right there in front of us. I'm Jim Daly.
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12: This is a Love Language Minute. A listener writes, Gary, my spouse of 23 years is always pointing out my flaws, and it all usually ends up in conflict and frustration. What do I do?
13: Whenever a spouse points out your defects in terms of personality or behavior, it always is taken as a criticism. And none of us respond very well to criticisms. This is a common issue, however, in marriage, because all of us tend to be irritated by certain things about our spouse. I suggest a plan for handling this. What if you agree that every other week you will share with each other one thing that you would like to see them change? And before you do that, you tell them three things you like about them. If you agree on this approach, it will likely be much more productive.
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15: Now, as gunshots echo across the windswept snow-covered reaches of the wild Northwest, Quaker Puffed Wheat and Quaker Puffed Rice, the breakfast cereal shot from guns, present the challenge of the Yukon. It's Yukon King, swiftest and strongest lead dog of the Northwest, blazing the trail for Sergeant Preston of the Northwest Mounted Police in his relentless pursuit of lawbreakers.
16: On King, on the Huskies!
15: Gold, gold discovered in the Yukon. A stampede to the Klondike in the wild race for riches. Back to the days of the gold rush. With Quaker Puffed Wheat and Quaker Puffed Rice, bringing you the adventures of Sergeant Preston and his wonder dog Yukon King as they meet the challenge of the Yukon.

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2: When Bill Chandler's wife died, leaving him with a 12-year-old son, he joined the rush to the Yukon, but not for gold. Arriving in Dawson, he sought out Sergeant Preston.
3: Timmy and I are not looking for gold, are we, Timmy?
4: No, sir. We're going to set up a sawmill and cut down trees.
2: Oh.
4: When I grow up to be a man, I'm going to get a dog just like yours and be a Mountie.
3: I'll see what you've done, Sergeant. I plan to make a lumberjack out of him, and he takes one look at you and King, and all my plans go up in smoke.
5: I think it was King, not I, who changed Timmy's mind. They seem to have struck up quite a friendship.
4: You bet we have. Haven't we, King? He's a swell dog.
5: You found a location, Bill.
3: That's what I came to see you about. My sawmill's in crates at the dock now, but I have no location.
5: And perhaps I can give you a tip. I just heard today that they've struck the mother lode at the Pannings along Cedar Creek. Now a town will spring up there, and it'll be permanent.
3: They'll need lumber for houses, stores, and mines.
5: Right. To date, no one's applied for timber rights, but they will when the news gets around.
3: That's just what I'm looking for, Sergeant. A place that offers permanency and a fair return on my investment.
5: Then you'd better act fast. Big Frank Knut's in town.
3: Who's he?
5: Speculator. He'd gamble on anything from a dog race to a timber tract. Right now, he's interested in timber.
3: Then I'd better not let any grass grow under my feet. Just tell me where I go to file.
5: Well, I'm going down the street, Bill. I'll show you the office.
3: Come along, Timmy. We're walking with Sergeant Preston.
5: On, King.
2: As Sergeant Preston had said, Big Frank Knut's current interest was in timber. But at the moment, even that interest had lagged as he sat at a table in the Placer Cafe, his eyes fixed on one of the girl dancers. Her companion, Joe LaRue, tried unsuccessfully to get his attention.
6: Won't you listen to what I'm telling you, Big Frank?
7: Huh?
6: Take your eyes off that girl. Listen to me.
7: Okay, okay. What is it, Joe?
6: They found the mother lode up in Cedar Creek. Now, if you move fast, you can get the timber right.
7: Hey, girlie. Come here.
6: Oh, thunder. What's the sense of trying to talk to you?
7: Come here.
8: You calling me, Mr. Knut?
7: Sure. Sit down. Be sociable.
8: Oh, it's against the rules, Mr. Knut. We're not allowed to sit at the table with customers.
7: Oh. I make my own rules. Sit down.
6: This may cost you a fortune, Big Frank.
7: Joe, if you don't shut up, I'll fire you.
6: Wish you'd listen to me. The news of the Cedar Creek strike gets out. Somebody will grab that timber. So long.
8: I don't want to interrupt you, Mr. Knut.
7: Oh, don't pay any attention to Joe. He's always talking business. Now sit down like a nice little girl.
8: I'm sorry, I can't.
7: Who says you can't?
8: Mr. Foster, the manager. It's against the rules.
7: Why, girlie, I spend $1,000 a week in this place. Sometimes that much in a night.
8: Yes, I know you do.
7: Now, I say sit down. And I mean it.
8: Keep
7: Come
8: your
7: on.
8: Hands off me.
7: A little wildcat, ain't you?
8: I said let me go.
5: Let her alone, Canute.
7: Huh?
5: I said let her alone.
8: Thanks, Sergeant Preston.
7: Ah, so it's you, huh, Preston? Why aren't you out catching crooks that are butting into matters that don't concern you?
5: You know the rules in here, Canute. One of the few places in town where a girl can work without being molested.
7: Yeah? Maybe one of these days I'll change the rules.
5: I doubt that. And if you don't stop making a nuisance of yourself, I'll run you in. Come on, King. Let's go.
7: Okay, girlie. Looks like you win this time. But I'll deal the next hand. Just watch and see.
8: I'm not afraid of your threats.
6: Hey, Frank. Frank.
7: Yeah. Oh, it's you, Joe.
6: You're a fool if I ever knew one.
7: What are you talking about?
6: A fella's just grabbed them timber rights.
7: Timber rights? What timber rights?
6: The ones I was telling you about. Only you couldn't get your mind off that girl. Now listen. They found the mother load of the paintings up Cedar Creek.
7: Cedar Creek?
6: Yeah, and they'll start a town there. If you'd have moved when I told you, you could have had the timber rights for the asking. It's too late now.
7: Joe, that girl cost me a fortune.
6: That's what I tried to tell you. You wouldn't listen. You didn't even hear me when I tried to talk to you.
7: Well, looks like it's time I changed some of the rules around here.
2: It was 3 months later that a dignified and smartly dressed girl, giving her name as Betty Owen, came to see Sergeant Preston. King greeted her warmly.
5: Well, King seems to like you.
8: And I like King.
5: You work here in Dawson?
8: You don't remember me, Sergeant Preston? I'm the girl you befriended in the Placer Cafe a few weeks ago.
5: Oh, now I know you. You're a dancer in the Placer.
8: I was a dancer there. Big Frank Canute fired me a month ago.
5: Fired you? Well, how could he fire you?
8: He bought the Placer, and the first thing he did was to fire me.
5: Oh, I hadn't heard about the sale. King and I just returned from Cedar Creek.
8: I've been waiting to see you.
5: About Big Frank Canute?
8: Oh, no. It's about a job. I need one badly.
5: You've tried the other dance halls, of course.
8: No, Sergeant Preston, I haven't. You see, frankly, I'm not a professional. But, as you know, there are a few jobs open to women in the Yukon.
5: Yes, that's true, unfortunately.
8: That's why I took the job in the first place. Just to tide me over until I could get something else. Something I'd like.
5: For instance?
8: I was a schoolteacher in Montreal.
5: I didn't think you fitted into the picture at the Plaza.
8: I haven't wasted my time. It's been interesting and the pay was good. But if you know of some job that would be more suitable
5: this
8: for me...
5: This is a coincidence, I must say.
8: How do you mean, Sergeant?
5: Well, as I told you, King and I have been on patrol up in the Cedar Creek region.
8: Yes.
5: Quite a community is springing up there. Looks to be permanent. Families are moving in.
8: Yes, I heard something about it.
5: They told me the one thing they need right now is a schoolteacher.
8: Really? I'd be the happiest person in the world if I could have the job.
5: Won't be exciting like Dawson and some of the other camps.
8: That's just what I'd like to get away from. Excitement. I've had enough of it.
5: And the job's as good as yours.
8: Oh, good.
5: There's a party of men and women leaving tomorrow for Cedar Creek. Families with children. Suppose you go along with them.
8: I'll go at once and pack my trunks.
5: Oh, another thing.
8: Yes?
5: When you get to Cedar Creek, go see a young man named Bill Chandler. He's a friend of mine. Bill's in the lumber business, and he's sort of an unofficial mayor. It was he who asked me to find a teacher. You see, he has a young son, Timmy. Nice little...
2: Soon after Betty Owen arrived at Cedar Creek, she began to realize that a new life had opened for her, the kind of life she had always dreamed of. As a teacher, she was accepted as an important member of the growing community. In the weeks that followed, Tim Chandler became one of her most devoted pupils. Then one day, there was an elfish grin on the boy's face when he pointed to a ring on her finger and said...
9: I know who gave it to you.
8: You do?
9: My dad gave it to you.
8: Would you like me to be your new mother, Timmy?
9: Oh, you bet I would. Next to my dad, you're the best friend I ever had.
8: And next to your daddy, I think you're the best friend I ever had, Timmy.
9: Oh, look, Miss Owen. Oh, look who's coming. Oh,
8: why, it's Sergeant Preston and King.
9: They're my friends, too. Here, King. Here, King.
5: Hello, Timmy. Miss Owen.
9: Hello, Sergeant Preston. Hi there, King.
8: This is a real surprise, Sergeant. I'm so glad to see you.
5: King and I are on patrol. Thought we'd stop by and see how you like your new job.
8: Oh, it's wonderful. You'll never know what it's meant to me.
9: Sergeant Preston.
5: Yes, Timmy?
9: See the ring my daddy gave to Miss Owen?
5: Oh. Well, I'm glad, Miss Owen. Bill Chandler's one of the finest men I know.
8: Naturally, I think so, Sergeant. Won't you come inside and let me serve tea?
5: Why, yes, thanks.
9: Sergeant Preston, may King go with me?
5: Yes, Timmy. Where are you going?
9: To tell Daddy you're here. He's up at the mill.
8: Oh, Timmy, that's a long way from here. I don't think you should go alone.
9: I won't be alone. Not if King goes with me.
8: Well, I guess you're right, Timmy. You'll be safe enough with King. Is it all right, Sergeant?
5: Yes, I think so. Go with Timmy, King. See he doesn't get into trouble.
9: Come on, King. Come along with me, King.
8: Oh, Timmy, tell your father I'm serving tea. Ask him to join us, will you?
9: I'll bring him back, Miss Owen. Come on, King.
8: Let's go inside, Sergeant. I have so much to tell you.
5: And I'm anxious to hear it. Bill will be here soon, and I want to congratulate him.
2: But Bill Chandler was not at the mill. At that very moment, he was listening to a business proposition in the new Cedar Creek Bank. Big Frank Canute did most of the talking, but there were side comments by Joe LaRue.
7: Joe and me came up the river yesterday. Been looking over that stand of timber you're working, Chandler.
6: We've seen a lot better, ain't we, Frank?
7: Yes.
10: And worse. I'll take it off your hands, Chandler. At a fair figure, too.
3: It's not for sale, Canute.
10: Oh, anything's for sale for a price. Name your own figure first.
3: No, I'm not interested, sorry.
11: Well, how about thinking it over for a couple of days? Maybe you'll change your mind.
10: Sure, that's right. Joe and me don't mind staying in town for a while.
11: Big Frank wants to renew acquaintance with a lady, eh? Don't you, Frank?
10: I wouldn't mind, Joe. She might like me a little better now.
11: A lady? Do I know her?
10: No, you might. I understand she lives in the log cottage up on the hill by the schoolhouse.
11: Oh, Miss Owen.
12: Yeah, that's her name.
11: She's a school teacher.
10: Go up. Go.
11: School teacher? Well, what's so amusing about that?
12: No, she ain't no school teacher.
10: She's nothing but a cheap cabaret dancer from Dawson. And I fired her.
6: Hey, she had your sucking friend.
10: Do you want the same?
6: No, get away.
10: Get to your fate, Canute.
6: I'll get you for this, Chandler.
10: I'll give you both just 5 minutes to hit the trail out of town.
6: Come on, Big Frank. We don't want to get in any jam around here. Come on.
10: I'll go. You haven't heard the last of me, Chandler.
6: Get going. If you as much as speak to a soul before you're out of town, I'll put a bullet through you. Now get!
0: We'll continue our story in just a moment. Listen. 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
2: And now to continue our story. Betty Owen had just poured a cup of tea for Sergeant Preston when she looked through the window and exclaimed...
8: Oh, here comes Bill now.
5: Yes, but he's coming up the street from town.

0: What if she was a dancer?
1: What if she was? What do you think the people of this town will say when they learn their children are in the hands of a cabaret dancer?
0: When did you learn this and from whom?
1: That's none of your business. To think I was going to make her a mother to my own son. A cabaret dancer.
2: Bill, please.
1: Give me that ring.
0: Hold on there, Bill.
1: Let go of me, Preston.
0: You're acting like a fool. Now tell me who told you about Betty.
1: It's none of your business. Let go of me.
0: Answer my question, Bill Chandler, before I knock some sense into your head.
2: Oh, no, don't hit him, Sergeant.
0: Tell me, Bill.
1: All right. I'll tell you who told me. Just let go of me.
0: All right. Let's hear it.
3: Meanwhile, Big Frank Canute and Joe LaRue had taken Bill Chandler at his word. Hurrying out of town, they had spoken to no one they passed. And now, deep in the timber north of town, Frank paused to listen to the wind that sighed through the giant fir and pine. He wet his forefinger with his tongue and then held it aloft.
4: What's the idea, Big Frank?
5: I was just thinking.
4: About what?
5: How I could get square with Chandler. And the wind's just right for it, too.
4: You mean you're going to fire his timber?
5: Why not? Nobody can prove he done it.
4: Well, if you're going to fire it, why don't you burn it all? If you start it here, it'll burn to the river's edge and go out. Now, if we go west of here about a mile...
5: Never mind. Right here is good enough. It'll sweep over his mill.
4: Yeah. It'll burn the mill,
5: then but... I think he'll be ready to talk business about the rest of his stand. Even with me. Now, start busting off some of them pine boughs. We'll light them and drag them over these dry needles on the ground.
4: Well, they'll burn like powder. Then goodbye, sawmill.
3: When young Timmy Chandler reached the mill, he found it deserted. And with King trotting at his side, he started back the way he had come. They had gone but a short distance when the great dog King stopped in his tracks and lifted his sensitive nose to the wind.
6: What's the matter, King? Come on, boy, we've got to find Dad. Say, King, do you smell what I do? I smell smoke. Golly! We'd better run, King. Come on.
3: As they broke into a run, King kept close to Timmy's side. A few seconds later, he swung his huge body in front of the boy, stopping him abruptly, and the bristles rose down the great dog's back.
6: What's the matter, King? That smoke, it's getting thick. Look, King. Those two men, they're spreading fire.
3: King had seen the men before the boy spoke. To him, there was something familiar about them, something he didn't like. Then he remembered that day, months earlier, when the big man had been rough with Betty Owen, had argued with his master, Sergeant Preston. Preston had prevented King from attacking the man that day, and now King hesitated, wondering what his master would do in this circumstance. Then he heard Timmy say,
6: "Get him, King! Get him, boy!"
3: It was the command King wanted to hear, even if it came from this boy. He shot forward like an arrow from a bow. Big Frank Canute was caught completely off guard when 90 pounds of furred fury struck him.
1: No!
3: The burning branch he held in his hand went flying through the air as he was bowled over. He struggled to keep the gnashing fangs from getting at his throat.
1: Get him off of me! Get him away!
7: Get away, dog! Get away!
3: King saw the other man rushing at him, a flaming torch in his hand. Time after time, the burning branch came down upon him, and instinctively he turned upon his attacker. This time, Joe LaRue screamed for help.
7: Shoot him! Shoot him, Frank!
1: Hold still!
7: Shoot this gun! No!
1: Joe!
7: You... shot me, Frank.
1: Joe, no. No, Joe. Come on, we gotta get away from here. Joe. He's dead. I killed him.
3: When the gun barked, King had jumped aside.
1: Joe.
3: The burning branches which had been knocked aside were spreading the fire back and around him. But he stood poised for the next move of the big man. He saw him bend over the prostrate form on the ground. Saw the revolver still in the outstretched hand. Quickly he lunged. King gripped Big Frank's wrist in his steel-like jaws until he saw the gun drop. Then the dog let go.
1: Get away! Help! Help!
3: King saw the big man struggle to his feet, claw at his eyes to clear the smoke, and then run screaming. As he disappeared in the dense smoke, King heard another voice. In his fury, King had forgotten the boy. His own eyes smarting from the smoke, he bounded in the direction from which the small voice came. Meanwhile, back in town, Bill Chandler finished telling where and from whom he'd heard the story of Betty's past.
1: Now I've told you, there's only one thing more I've got to say.
0: And what's that, Bill?
1: No cabaret dancer will ever be a mother to my son.
0: Bill, for 2 cents
2: No, Sergeant. I understand.

0: Here's your ring.
1: What's that?
2: Fire. Let's see what it is.
1: As far as I'm concerned right now, the whole world can burn.
2: Bill, it's September.
1: Let it burn. I don't care.
2: Listen, Bill Chandler, I've had enough of your nonsense. It's well enough for you to let your timber and your mill burn. But if the wind should change, this town will be wiped out. Now, come on.
1: Well, what do you want me to do about it?
2: We've got to get the men organized. Be ready to start felling trees if the fire turns this way. Come on.
3: As the two men rushed out of the cottage, Betty Owen bent over the table, her head in her arms, and wept bitterly. To her, her world had already burned, consuming everything that she cherished. The new life, the one man she had ever loved, and little Timmy. The thought of Timmy brought her erect with a start.
0: Little Timmy! Oh, Timmy!
3: She paused at the doorway. Great clouds of smoke were sweeping over the forest to the north, and flecks of blue and yellow flame jumped from tree to tree. She broke into a run.
0: Timmy!
3: When Sergeant Preston and Bill Chandler reached the main street of the village, they found the men, most of them woodsmen, already organizing to fight the fire in the event it turned toward the town. Sergeant Preston directed them to take up strategic positions. Then suddenly he felt his blood run cold. He turned toward Bill Chandler.
2: Bill, did Timmy find you?
1: Timmy? No, I haven't seen him. Why?
2: He and King went to get you when I arrived.
1: Where did they go?
2: To the mill.
1: The mill? Why didn't you tell me this before?
2: This is no time to fight, Bill.
1: But my boy. Preston, if anything happens to
2: Thank
1: Timmy...
2: Thank God he's with King. If it's possible to save him, King will do it. But we've got to make sure.
1: What can we do?
2: King will head for water. He knows where the river is. The fire's sweeping that way. Bill, we've got to get to a boat.
1: My boat's at the landing.
2: Come on. We've got to get to the mill. King will go there if he can. By the river. Hurry!
3: With Bill Chandler's boat, they found King and little Timmy just where Sergeant Preston had hoped they would. Both were huddled under the shelter of the muddy bank. And though the smoke was so thick they could not be seen at first, it was King's bark that had led Sergeant Preston and Bill Chandler to them.
1: Timmy, my boy.
0: Don't cry, Daddy. King and I are all right now.
3: Suddenly, the great dog King stopped his joyous barking. The finely chiseled ears snapped to alert attention. And he bounded from the boat to the bank where he stood, 1 foot poised. It was evident that he had heard something that the ears of those about him could not hear. Sergeant Preston called to him.
2: What's the matter, fella?
0: Nothing here, son.
2: No doubt of that, Timmy.
0: Look, there he goes.
2: He'll be burned. Come back, King. Come here.
0: Maybe you heard the man I was telling you about.
1: Tim means big Frank Canute.
2: That's possible. We've got to follow him.
1: Yes, even if it is Canute. You stay here, Timmy. Don't get out of the boat.
0: I'll be safe, Dad. Don't worry.
2: Hurry, Bill. Not much time left.
1: I can still hear King.
3: With strength and courage born of desperation, Betty had pushed on through the choking, blinding smoke in search of Timmy.
0: Timmy!
3: She struggled, fought her way ahead, then fell from sheer exhaustion. She regained her feet and went on for a few steps, then fell again. This time, she hadn't the strength to rise.
0: Timmy!
3: She kept trying to call through her chokes and sobs.
0: Timmy! Oh, Timmy! I can hear the dog. Timmy must be with King. If I could only see, I... Here, King! Here I am, King! Where's Timmy, King? Timmy!
1: Timmy. I can hear him, Sergeant!
0: Timmy!
1: See him!
2: There he is, Bill. I see him. Here we are, fella. Who have you there?
1: It must be Canute.
2: No, it's a woman. Help me lift her, Bill.
1: Sure. I can hardly see.
0: Where's Timmy?
2: Bill, it's Betty.
0: Timmy.
1: Betty, you were hunting for Timmy.
0: Where's Timmy?
2: Timmy's safe, Betty.
1: He's at the river. Oh, she's fainted.
2: Hurry, Bill.
1: We've got to get her out of here. Let's go.
2: Lead the way, King. Come on, Bill. Back to the river.
3: Night had fallen, and the odor of pine smoke permeated the air, even in the neat cottage of Betty Owen. She lay wrapped in warm blankets, and there was a smile on her face, a smile of happiness. Bill Chandler sat beside her bed, and she did not draw her hand away when he reached out and took it in his own.
4: Can you ever forgive me for what I did and said today, Betty?
0: Of course, Bill. I understand.
4: I sure feel like a heel.
0: To me, Bill, you're still the best man in the world. You always will be.
4: I'm glad you think so, Betty. And everything's to be just like it was before... before I lost my head.
0: Yes. Just like nothing ever happened at all.
4: I've still got you, but...
0: But what, Bill?
4: I guess I've lost Preston as a friend. After what I said to him, he'll never have anything to do with me again.
0: Oh, I'm sure he understands.
2: May we come in?
0: Of course you can.
5: The fire's out. It burned to the river and stopped.
2: Yes, timber burned to the river. But your mill's gone, Bill.
4: It couldn't be helped, Sergeant. I need a bigger mill anyway. In fact, there's a new one on its way.
0: Bill ordered it a month ago.
4: That's right. By the way, did they find Big Frank Canute?
2: Yes, Bill. He must have become blinded by smoke and lost his way. They found his body not far from that of Joe LaRue.
0: Oh, that's horrible.
2: And a strange thing. LaRue had been shot through the heart. I don't understand it.
5: I'll bet King knows what happened to him. He's only trying to tell you, that's all.
0: You know, I believe Timmy's right. Thanks to King, you're alive, Timmy.
5: And you too, Mother.
4: Why, Timmy, she's not your mother yet.
5: But she's going to be. You told me so, Dad.
2: I guess that settles it, doesn't it, Bill?
4: Thanks to King, it does.
2: Yes, King, old boy. The case is closed.

0: In just a moment, Sergeant Preston will give you a preview of Wednesday's program. 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
0: 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The part of Sergeant Preston is played by Paul Sutton. They are brought to you every Monday, Wednesday, and Friday at this same time by Quaker Puffed Wheat and Quaker Puffed Rice, the breakfast cereal shot from guns. Listen Wednesday when Sergeant Preston and Yukon King meet the challenge of the Yukon in the adventure of the Dawson Fire.
2: The night that the great fire swept Dawson, it leveled half the business district. Only one man was killed, but there were others of us who would have died if it hadn't been for King. It was just about the most exciting and terrifying evening the boomtown of Dawson ever experienced.
0: Be sure to hear this exciting story Wednesday. Till then, this is J. Michael wishing you goodbye, good luck, and good health from Quaker Puffed Wheat and Quaker Puffed Rice. So long.

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1: Now, as gunshots echo across the windswept, snow-covered reaches of the wild Northwest, Quaker Puff Wheat and Quaker Puff Rice, the breakfast cereal shot from guns, present the challenge of the Yukon. It's Yukon King, swiftest and strongest lead dog of the Northwest, blazing the trail for Sergeant Preston of the Northwest Mounted Police in his relentless pursuit of lawbreakers.
2: On King! On, Huskies!
1: Gold, gold discovered in the Yukon. A stampede to the Klondike in the wild race for riches. Back to the days of the gold rush. With Quaker Puff Wheat and Quaker Puff Rice bringing you the adventures of Sergeant Preston and his wonder dog Yukon King as they meet the challenge.

0: produce the breakfast that brings cheers from coast to coast. The breakfast that wins praise from many a He-Man Hollywood movie star, too. It's swell-tasting Quaker Puffed Rice or Quaker Puffed Wheat with milk and fruit. These king-size, ready-to-serve premium grains of rice or wheat are shot from guns. Yes, actually exploded up to 8 times normal size to make them crisp and tender as nuts in November. Tomorrow, sure, try this thrifty deluxe breakfast treat. You'll cheer, too, for Quaker Puffed Rice or Quaker Puffed Wheat. Following the discovery of gold in the Yukon, Sergeant Preston and his great dog King set out from Mackenzie Bay with mail for the schooner Penguin, whose master, Captain Beaufort, was engaged in the scientific survey of Arctic waters for the Canadian government. It was in late September, with the first snow heralding the rapid approach of winter, when they reached their destination, a small Eskimo village from which the masts of the anchored sailing ship could be seen some distance offshore. Their approach, Sergeant Preston observed, was being watched by women and sled dogs, the latter setting up a loud clamor. As they neared the group, a powerful but gaunt gray dog sprang from the yelping pack, and with bristles raised and fangs bared, lunged toward King, who braced himself for a fight.
1: Ready, King. Watch him, boy.
0: As the huge beast sprang, one of the women lashed out expertly with a whip. The whip curled around the neck of the lunging dog, bringing him to earth with a thud.
1: Looks like that took care of him, King. Now you won't have to fight.
0: As the dog rejoined the pack, abandoning for the time his desire for fight, the woman came forward, her white teeth gleaming in the fading light of afternoon. Sergeant Preston recognized her as the wife of his good friend, Kukluk, chief of the Eskimo village.
1: Is that one of Kukluk's dogs?
2: No, that is Pluto, the wild dog.
1: Didn't think I remembered seeing him among the camp dogs last time I was up this way. You say he's a wild dog, eh?
2: That right. Kukluk think maybe tame him. No can tame him. Puka, very bad dog.
1: King was ready to take some of the fight out of him if you hadn't interfered with the whip. Oh, where is my good friend Kukluk?
2: Him go to the great ice, hunt for seal. All men in village hunt for seal on great ice.
1: Well, if they return before I leave, I'd like to see Kukluk before I start back.
2: If weather good, they not come back soon. If weather bad, they do come back soon.
0: Sergeant Preston, already feeling the bite of the stiffening wind, guessed that he might see his friend after all. Then he pointed to the schooner egged offshore.
1: When the schooner put into the bay?
2: 2 days we see her.
1: Haven't they sent anyone ashore?
2: Nobody come from ship.
1: Captain Beaufort knows I'm due here with the mail. Well, I'll take it out to them, but I'll have to borrow a boat.
2: Hunters take big boats. Only kayak left here.
1: Only kayak left, eh? Very well, I'll borrow a kayak and paddle out. I'll have to leave my dog King with you.
2: I take good care of King.
1: Now, fella, you're to stay here with Kukluk's wife. The kayak's not big enough for both of us, and I have to take the mail out to Captain Beaufort. I'll be back shortly after dark, so don't worry about me. Watch out for Puka. He's mean.
2: He want to go with you.
1: Yes, but when he sees me put out to sea in a kayak, he'll understand.
2: Come, I get kayak for you.
1: Just so it's large enough to hold me and the mail in this pack here. Mail's for the men on the ship.
2: This one good kayak. Kukluk make it.
1: Oh? If Kukluk made it, I know it's seaworthy. Now, King, old fella, stay here and be a good boy. Watch out for that wild dog. Oh, thanks.
0: It was not until Sergeant Preston climbed into the small round opening of the fragile little craft that King fully realized what the Mountie was about to do. It was only then that he knew his master was unaware of the danger that was rapidly descending from out of the gray clouds to the north. The dog, endowed with senses which nature had denied to man, had known for hours that winter with all its fury was soon to break upon them. Born of land, it had no terror for him, but the sea frightened him. He voiced a protesting warning as the kayak moved out from shore.
1: Don't worry, fella. I'll be back soon.
2: Come, King. You stay with me.
0: Cutting through the open water, now choppy and white with foam, Sergeant Preston saw the darkening clouds to the north. Against them, he could see the line of white that marked the edge of the great ice pack where Kukluk and his men were hunting seals. He drew the hood of his parka closer about his face and redoubled his efforts at the double-bladed paddle. He maintained a steady pace for half an hour, during which the sea grew rougher and swept repeatedly across the bow of the small craft. As he neared the Penguin, members of the crew were watching. They let out a roar of welcome. A few moments later, he was clambering up the ladder to be greeted by Captain Beaufort and a young woman whose blonde beauty was in striking contrast to the drab surroundings.
3: Sergeant! This is my daughter, Alice.
4: I'm glad to know you, Sergeant Preston.
1: This is a surprise, Captain. I didn't know your daughter was with you.
3: Oh, yes. I couldn't get along without Alice. Keeps all of my scientific charts and data in order and does all my reference work for me.
4: I'm disappointed, Sergeant.
1: Disappointed?
4: Dad told me so much about the wonderful dog that travels with you.
1: King?
4: I expected you to bring him along.
1: He wanted to come, but there wasn't room for both of us in the kayak.
3: I've told Alice King can do everything but talk.
1: He did his best to talk me out of coming here in a kayak. And since making the trip, I know why.
3: The weather?
1: Yes, Captain. It's getting worse for the minute. I'll have to hurry to get back to shore.
4: Then, Dad, while you sort out the mail for the crew, I'll take Sergeant Preston to your quarters and prepare the outgoing mail.
3: Good. Let's have it, Sergeant.
1: Here you are, Captain.
4: And of course you'll have time for a cup of tea, sir.
3: Why, of course he will. Nobody leaves his ship without a cup of tea and a bit of talk.
1: Then I'll accept.
4: Right this way, Sergeant.
1: All right.
0: After checking the outgoing mail with Sergeant Preston, Alice Beaufort poured tea for her guest and herself, then faced the Mountie.
4: Father and I want to apologize for not sending a boat ashore to await your arrival, Sergeant.
1: Well, that's quite all right, though. I did wonder if something had happened to prevent it.
4: Only the unrest of the crew. You see, Sergeant, we've been at sea for more than a year now.
1: Yes, I know.
4: The crew signed on for 2 years. It'll take another year to finish the scientific survey. But Dad's afraid they'll try to jump ship. He wouldn't even trust two men to go in a boat for you.
1: Oh, here's the captain now.
3: Hey, Sergeant, why didn't you tell us the news when you arrived?
1: You mean about the gold strike?
3: Yes.
4: Gold strike? Where?
3: In the Yukon. The papers are full of it. And my crew's gone wild over the news.
1: Well, honestly, Captain, I forgot your ship's been at sea so long. I had no intention of concealing big news like that.
4: Our papers are right over here, Dad. Let me open them and read about it.
3: Right ahead, Alice. Meanwhile, Sergeant Preston can tell us about it.
1: Gladly, Captain. First strike was made right after your...
0: While Sergeant Preston told about the Klondike strike, the crew of the Penguin read the thrilling story. The men were seized with the same frenzy that sent gold-crazed men and women rushing into the far north. After more than a year of confinement and dreary isolation in the polar seas, the newspaper accounts of the gold strike and fabulous fortunes fanned the smoldering embers of unrest into flaming revolt.
5: I'm for going after some of that gold. We have to wait for another year. There won't be none left.
6: Yeah, there's plenty of supplies aboard the grub stake to a lot of us. There's Eskimo dogs aplenty in the village ashore.
5: We'll slit the throat of any man that tries to stop us.
0: Skids Larson, the mate, and Johnny Tatum, the bosun, both of whom had remained loyal to Captain Beaufort, listened in silence as the spirit of mutiny mounted. Then Johnny Tatum looked at the mate and asked,
7: "What do we do about it, Skids? They're going to jump ship."
8: "There's only one thing we can do, Johnny. Can't stop them, so we might as well join them.
7: They'll cut our throats if we try to stop them.
8: We've got to act fast, though, before they jump us. Now, watch me.
7: What are you going to do?"
8: "I'm going to take over. Listen, men. Now, quiet down. Quiet. Me and Johnny Tatum are with you. But if we're going to jump ship, we've got to make a good job of it. We've got to make it look like we had to pull out. Otherwise, it's mutiny."
5: "What do you mean, Skids?"
8: "You know what they do to mutineers. They'd hunt us down and hang the lot of us. But if we have to abandon ship for a good reason, we're in the clear."
6: "How can we do that?"
8: "Right this minute, the skipper and his daughter are in quarters with that Mountie, Sergeant Preston. The first thing we do is see that they stay there."
7: "That's the idea.
6: How are we going to do it?"
8: "I'll tell you. Hoist up about a dozen of them big crates out of the hold. When that's done, I'll give you more orders as to what to do."
7: "Don't forget, there's a storm brewing. We got to get off this ship soon or we'll never reach them gold fields."
8: "Johnny's right. Now get moving."
7: "Come on, let's go, boys. Come on."
0: Even as the crew manned the winches, hauling up crates from the hold, the wind was howling through the bare masts and riggings of the craft. And darkness began to close down like the lid of a giant eye, trying to shut out sight of a terrifying crime in the making. Inside Captain Beaufort's cabin, Sergeant Preston rose from his chair.
1: "I'm sorry, Captain, but I'd best be getting back to shore. Trip back's going to be rough."
4: "Dad, you're not going to let him go ashore in that little kayak, are you?"
3: "Certainly not, Alice. I told Mate Larson to have one of our boats ready and manned. If they mount here aboard, the boat crew wouldn't think of jumping ship."
4: "You can tow the kayak to shore behind the boat, Sergeant."
1: "Yes, and I certainly appreciate the lift. I'll see that your boat crew returns the fender.
4: What was that?
1: Something banged against the door.
3: I'll see what it was.
4: There it is again. Open the door, Dad.
3: What's this?
4: The door. It's barricaded.
1: Captain, is this the only door out of your quarters?
3: It's the only door out of this cabin. You out there, open this door.
9: Out of your life. We'll check it out, Captain.
3: You do as I say. Open this door.
9: We're going to have to go.
3: This is mutiny.
9: That's right, Captain. It's mutiny.
3: We're trapped.
4: There's no other way out.
1: We've got to try to break out.
3: You'll have to help, Alice.
1: Ready?
4: Yes.
3: Let's go. It won't budge.
4: Oh, they're piling something out.
1: We can't move it now. It's evident what they're going to do.
4: Jump ship.
3: But the fools. They know they can't get away with this.
4: Listen.
1: That's the anchor chain coming in, isn't it?
3: Yes, Sergeant. That's it.
1: That means only one thing, Captain. They intend to set us adrift in a storm.
3: They can't get away with it. We'll cut our way out with the axe. Alice, give me the axe.
1: I'll get it.
10: Won't take long to cut our way out, Captain. Now, out of the way, Captain, while I start swinging.
3: I'll relieve you in a few minutes.
10: There goes.
4: Oh, it broke.
1: Yes, it's broken. Handle cracked on the first blow. Have you another?
3: No. That's the only one in the chest. Well, Sergeant, it looks like they may get away with this mutiny after all. We'll never get out of here.
0: We'll continue our story in just a moment. You know, fellas and girls, I was out walking the other night. It was a beautiful night, full moon and everything. And well, sir, maybe you won't believe it, but here's what happened.
11: Hello, down there.
0: For a moment, I didn't realize who was talking to me.
11: Hello.
0: Then I saw him. Say, aren't you...
11: Yes, I am the man in the moon.
0: Gee, I've often seen you, but... this is the first time I've had the pleasure of talking to you.
11: I don't talk to everyone.
0: But why favor me, Mr. Man in the Moon?
11: I want to compliment you.
0: About what?
11: About giving all the boys and girls such good advice.
0: You mean telling them to eat a good breakfast? And that nothing tastes sweller than delicious Quaker-puffed wheat and Quaker-puffed rice with milk and fruit?
11: Precisely.
0: Well, I don't want to brag, but I must admit that wheat or rice shot from guns are exploded up to 8 times normal size to make them bigger and better tasting. What's more, I think it's important to tell all the fellows and girls that Quaker-puffed wheat and Quaker-puffed rice are good for them. They furnish added food values of restored natural great amounts of vitamin B1, niacin, and iron.
11: Good advice, that.
0: But say, Mr. Man in the Moon, how do you know so much about wheat or rice shot from guns? We don't sell Quaker puffed wheat and Quaker puffed rice up there on the moon.
11: I am old and wise. The man in the moon knows many, many things. Well, that's all for now. Goodbye.
0: Well, sir, fellas and girls, what do you know about that? One thing, though, and this is for sure... unlike the man in the moon, you can always enjoy nourishing, tasty breakfasts of Quaker puffed wheat or Quaker puffed rice morning after morning. Grocers everywhere down here have crisp, fresh wheat or rice shot from guns. But mind you, it's never sold in bags or bulk. Always look for the famous big red and blue package with the smiling Quaker man on the front. That way you're sure to get the original, the one and only, Quaker Puffed Wheat and Quaker Puffed Rice. Now to continue our story. Meanwhile, on deck, boats were being lowered into the sea. Those which were not to be used by the mutinous crew were being smashed with axes and made useless. This done, the crew clambered over the side of the ship and into the boats, all but Skids Larson and Johnny Tatum. The latter stood posed with an axe beside a barrel of oil.
8: Knock her open, Johnny.
7: There she is. Set her fire, Skids.
0: As the axe crashed into the barrel head, the oil flowed over the deck. Skids Larson swung the lantern he held in his hand, smashing it into the deck and the flowing oil, which caught fire. Under the impact of the high wind, the flames leaped toward the sky, climbing the outspread sails and rigging like a crimson serpent.
7: Come on, Skids, we got to get off.
8: They can't hang sailors for abandoning a burning ship. All right, Johnny, let's get to the boat.
0: As smoke crept into the master's quarters, the plight of Sergeant Preston, Captain Beaufort, and his daughter Alice seemed hopeless. But even in the desperate knowledge that it was only a matter of perhaps half an hour before they would die, Sergeant Preston refused to give up. Taking several signal rockets from the chest, he fired them through a porthole. When the last one had been sent into the sky, he sat down. The three stared at the barricaded door in silence. Alice finally began gathering up documents and records.
3: Alice, what are you doing?
4: I'm putting all your records in a stadium and collected into this small chest.
3: What for?
4: They may be saved, even if we can never be.
3: What are you talking about?
4: We can shove the chest through the porthole. We'll drop it into the sea.
1: Good idea. Maybe picked up by a vessel, or might even drift ashore. If it is found, your work won't have been in vain, Captain Bolton.
3: Oh, yes, I see. It is all important that my records be saved, if possible.
4: What was that?
1: Somebody's outside that door.
4: It must be the crew. They've come back for something.
1: No, I don't think so. Listen.
4: They're after
3: all. They're armed with rifles.
12: My good friend, Sergeant Preston.
1: Look, like in the steel hunters.
12: We see signal shoot in the sky. We know somebody on ship.
4: Oh, we're saved.
12: Let's come quick. Plenty boats take you to shore.
3: No.
12: Get up.
0: In a matter of seconds, Captain Bulford, his daughter Alice, and Sergeant Preston were over the side of the burning ship and in the walrus hide boats of the hardy seal hunters, who had seen the rockets and come to their rescue. Meanwhile, on shore, the great dog King paced up and down at the water's edge, Kukluk's wife beside him. He saw the ship far out in the bay break into flames as the last ray of daylight faded into the stormy sky. He knew the meaning of fire, and it struck terror to his great heart, for he knew his master had rowed out to that same ship only a short time before. Kukluk's wife tried to comfort him.
2: Sergeant Preston, him come soon, King. Him come soon.
0: A pack of Eskimo dogs the hunters had left behind set up a mournful chorus nearby. As excitement and fear gripped the women of the village, King saw a streak of fire shoot out from the ship, arch into the sky, and fall into the sea. Then another, and another. He remembered that he had seen the shooting fire before, when miners marooned on a mountaintop had signaled to Sergeant Preston to save them. He knew it meant somebody needed help, and that somebody was on the burning ship. Casting away his natural fear of the sea, he plunged into the icy surf.
2: No,
0: Kukluk's wife knew it meant quick death to the great dog. She raced in after him, sunk her strong fingers into the shaggy mane, and held on, dragging him back each time his plunging paws lost touch with the sand. They could be seen by the women who had lighted fires along the shore to guide their own menfolk safely to the village. They could be seen by the pack of huskies, now pacing the shore excitedly. Leading them was Pooka, the wild dog that Kukluk had been unable to tame. Pooka saw that the woman now held no whip in her hand, and without it, he had no fear of her. Gone, too, was the man in the great fur parka who walked beside the strange dog. With a snarling yelp, he lunged into the struggle, the pack of village dogs at his heels. In the flickering light of the campfires lining the shore, King caught a glimpse of the rushing fury that hurled itself at his throat. Kukluk's wife was almost knocked down as the bodies of the two great beasts came together with a loud impact. Extricating herself from the pack of snarling, fighting dogs, she saw King run to firm ground, where he turned to face the oncoming pack. Weak and foolish huskies raced at him only to be ripped and torn by the flashing fangs and hurled yelping among the excited women. Only Pooka, the wild and untamed, continued to bore in. Time and again, the two great dogs came to grips, then rolling over and over, each seeking the other's throat. It was a battle of the mighty. Dogs and women stood about in a great circle, watching, waiting breathlessly for the kill. Then they saw the flashing fangs of the great dog King strike home, not in the throat, but back of the pointed ears of Pooka. Pooka went flying through the air to land in the pack of yelping huskies. Slowly, the beaten Pooka got up from the snow-packed shore. Slowly, he faded into the darkness. And as the women knew full well, never to return. King waited until Pooka had disappeared from sight. Then he stalked slowly toward the pack, fangs bared. They did not run, only drew aside to let him pass. It was a challenge they had no desire to accept. To them, this stranger from the south was king in more than name only. So intent had dogs and women been on the great battle between King and Pooka that they failed to hear the muffled sound of men's voices and creaking boat oars approaching from the storm-tossed sea. But King heard them and sounded a joyous welcome.
2: Men come in boats.
9: Aye, men, put your dogs.
0: As the mutinous crew of the Penguin pushed ashore, King raced among them, seeking his master. For the moment, he paid no heed that these men were armed, his only interest being in finding Sergeant Preston among them. And then, one word caught his ears, as the man he now realized was the leader spoke roughly to Kukluck's wife.
5: Huskies. You know what I mean by huskies.
2: Huskies. Dogs.
5: That's right, dogs. You gotta have plenty dogs. You get huskies. Plenty huskies.
2: You not take huskies. Kukluck not like you take his dog.
5: We don't give a hoot what Kukluck likes. We're taking every husky you got.
0: King saw the leader of the men threaten Kukluck's wife with a gun he held in his hand.
2: You bad.
0: He was about to spring at him when it dawned on him what the men were about to do. They were going to take the pack of huskies that now trailed at his own heels.
5: All right, men. Get the supplies out of the boats. Then we'll round up this pack of huskies and some sleds.
0: King knew Kukluck's wife didn't want the dogs taken from her. Knew that she was afraid of the men with guns. As the mutineers moved toward their boats to unload them, King barked sharply. He moved slowly in the rim of firelight, driving the whining pack along the shore. In a matter of seconds, they were swallowed up by the Arctic night. But King did not stop near the camp. He kept going until his alert ears could no longer hear the voices of the men unloading boats. Though now and then he had the pause to whip a faltering husky back into the pack. Suddenly, he caught the sound of voices, heard the rhythmic splash of paddles striking water. All sounds came from over the water, and he paused to listen, the pack of huskies drawing up in a half circle behind him in silence.
10: Campfires ahead, Kukluck.
4: What are those fires?
12: Women build fires on shore. We see fire. No,
13: not our village.
10: You see, Alice, sort of a beacon guiding the men safely home.
12: We soon there. You be safe, Matt.
3: Well, I'm glad these hunters are well armed. My crew may still be there.
10: They've had time to steal the dogs and sleds. They won't wait.
4: They won't? Why not?
10: The men have a lust for gold. They can't rest until they get it. I guess they're on the trail south now.
3: And we won't stand a chance of getting them.
10: No, not tonight. Even if we could, which is doubtful. They're heavily armed.
12: Me hear dog bark.
10: So did I. Listen.
12: Dog not in village. Him off from village.
10: You're right. That's King. And he's far to the south of the village.
4: You mean you can tell the bark of King from another?
10: I'd know King's bark anywhere, and that's he. He's not in the village where I told him to stay, so he's got a reason for leaving.
12: King, mighty smart dog.
10: Must have heard my voice over the water.
12: King bark for you.
10: Call to your hunters. Tell them not to approach the village, but to follow the sound of that dog's bark.
12: Me tell hunters what you say. Hold up! Think I got up! Hold up! Get up! Come on up! Hold on up!
0: The fleet of seal hunters turned in the direction from which came the steady barking of the great dog King. Meanwhile, consternation had broken out among the mutineers in the Eskimo village.
5: Johnny!
7: Yes, kids?
5: Where are the dogs? We're set to load up and head south.
7: Been looking all over for the dogs, kids. They've disappeared. Isn't that a dog in camp?
5: Oh, there's not, huh? Men! Bring that Eskimo squaw over here. Now listen a moment. What'd you do with the dogs?
2: Me not hide dogs.
7: You're lying. Tell us, kids, what you did with them.
2: Dogs run off. Me not hide dogs.
5: If you know what's good for you, you better tell where they are. I'll give you less than a minute to start talking.
2: Me tell truth. Dogs go away.
5: Give me that dog whip, Johnny.
7: Yeah. Hey, yes, kids.
5: Now, maybe this will help you talk.
7: Hey, it's that big dog we saw when we landed.
5: Shoot him! Kill him!
10: Oh, you don't cut that guy!
7: It's him, it's Amani!
10: Hold him, King!
0: Taken completely by surprise, the mutineers of the Penguin turned to see a lone man, Sergeant Preston, emerge from the darkness into the rim of light cast by the campfires. But the surprise soon passed in the realization that they outnumbered him 10-1.
10: In the name of the Queen, I arrest you for mutiny and attempted murder.
5: You hear that, man? The sergeant's going to arrest a lot of us.
10: I warn you to surrender. You're surrounded.
5: This is the first time I was ever surrounded by one man.
7: Eskimo.
10: Yes, Eskimo hunters and everyone armed.
7: There's Camp Ufford and the girl.
10: For the last time, surrender in the name of the Queen.
0: Kids Larson and his mutinous crew stood tensely, undecided for a moment. But as the fur-clad hunters, their rifles leveled, appeared from out of the darkness into the firelight, the men from the Penguin knew Sergeant Preston had spoken the truth. Resistance would be useless. Their own weapons dropped from their hands as they raised their arms above their heads. The mutiny of the Penguin was over. A short time later, Captain Beaufort bestowed his blessing on his rescuers.
3: Well, my ship is lost. My life, my daughter's life have been saved.
4: And, Dad, we still have your record.
3: That's right, Alice. Sergeant, I can never repay the debt I owe to you, King Kukluck.
1: I owe my life to Kukluck and his others, too, Captain.
4: But we'd have been killed when we landed if it hadn't been for King.
1: I'll get these prisoners ready to march. Kukluck and his hunters will go with us as guards until we reach the first outpost. On, King.
12: King saved everybody.
1: Yes, Kukluck. The King hadn't heard my voice coming over the sea. We'd have come straight into an ambush. But thanks to him, the mutiny on the Penguin's over. Yes, boy. Thanks to you, the case is closed.
0: In just a moment, Sergeant Preston will give you a preview of Wednesday's program. Ask Mom. She knows. Yes, Mother knows there's nothing like a family that's a breakfast happy family. So here's a tip. Ask her to serve delicious Quaker Puffed wheat or Quaker Puffed rice for breakfast tomorrow. Everyone goes for these crisp, tender, king-size kernels of premium wheat or rice shot from guns. 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To get the original, crisp, fresh wheat or rice shot from guns, always look for the big red and blue packages with the smiling Quaker man on the front. That way, you're sure to get the one and only Quaker Puffed wheat and Quaker Puffed rice. These radio dramas, a feature of the Challenge of the Yukon Incorporated, are created and produced by George W. Trendle, directed by Fred Flowerday, and edited by Fran Stryker. The part of Sergeant Preston is played by Paul Sutton. They are brought to you every Monday, Wednesday, and Friday at the same time by Quaker Puffed Wheat and Quaker Puffed Rice, the breakfast cereal shot from guns. Listen Wednesday when Sergeant Preston and Yukon King meet the Challenge of the Yukon in the adventure of Old Moby's Cairn.
1: Old Moby had left his doomed ship in the Arctic Ocean near Herschel Island and had concealed his treasure beneath a pile of rocks in the northernmost part of the Klondike. The treasure proved to be bait that lured men to their death on top of the world and almost cost me my life.
0: Be sure to hear this exciting story Wednesday. Till then, this is J. Michael wishing you goodbye, good luck, and good health from Quaker Puffed Wheat and Quaker Puffed Rice. 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Then start on good Quaker Oats breakfast tomorrow. Because nourishing oatmeal gives you more growth and endurance than any other whole grain cereal. 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Quaker and Mother's Oats are the same. This is ABC, the American Broadcasting Company.